0: Okay.
1: Administering this therapy in home, mm-hmm. and in the community. But Mississippi is unique in the sense that we actually have clinics here. Oh. We have a clinic in Ridgeland, Mississippi, which is a little bit outside of Jackson. And then we have our clinic in Meridian, Mississippi.
0: Okay.
1: So Mississippi is a little different, but we do home and community-based services throughout the entire state of Mississippi and Tennessee, mm-hmm. Just in case.
2: But is your company, The Perfect Child, is in Mississippi?
1: We are based out of New York.
2: Okay.
1: But we have services in the state of Mississippi.
2: Okay. Yes. And when, like you said, throughout?
1: Throughout the entire state.
2: Okay. Okay. That is good to know. I didn't know that, mm-hmm. you know. And so I am wondering, I know you talk a lot about children, but do you all also work with adults?
1: Yes. We work with, I call them adolescents, okay. up until the age of 26.
2: Okay.
1: So our youngest can go from 18 months all the way up into the age of 26. Mm-hmm. And 26 because most insurance companies are going to stop authorizing those services.
2: Mm-hmm.
1: After 26, mm-hmm. unfortunately, which is for sure unfortunate for individuals who are older. But there are other resources,
0: okay.
1: That are out there. One in particular, I know it just depends on, there are like a lot of like adult program. I hate to say adult daycares because that's mm-hmm. not really what it is.
0: Mm-hmm.
1: But we have like nonprofit organizations who do work with adults with special needs.
0: Mm-hmm.
1: One in particular I'm familiar with is the Mustard Seed. I don't know if you've ever heard of them.
2: No.
1: But they work with adults with special needs. So it could be autism or it could be Down syndromes and things of that nature. But then the state does have some programs as well, like Voc Rehab is one of them, where they work with individuals with special needs for job placement and vocational training.
0: Mm-hmm.
1: So they can be...
2: Even past the age of 26?
1: Yes.
2: Okay.
1: So they can be incorporated into the community.
2: Okay.
1: So,
2: yeah. All right. I like that. All right. This is Straight Talk Live on WURC 88.1 FM, your Rust College public radio station. My guest today, Ms. Belisa Williams, Director of Community Programs and Operations for the Perfect Child ABA. As you heard her say, this is a national business, so they go in 48 states.
0: Mm-hmm.
2: Wow, that's interesting to know. All right, keep it locked on WURC, your Rust College public radio station. More of Straight Talk Live right after these important words.
3: 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This program will continue in just a moment. Thank you for tuning in.
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2: Welcome back to Straight Talk Live. I am Sharon Goodman Hill. If you are just joining us, I want to reintroduce my guest to you. She is Ms. Belisa Williams, Director of Community Programs and Operations, The Perfect Child ABA. Now, I heard some of your speech when you were here on the campus of Rust College, and you mentioned that you all got some feedback for that name, The Perfect Child.
1: Yes.
2: Can you tell us more about that?
1: So, of course, you know, I love Mississippi. Mm-hmm. It is a phenomenal place. I'm born and raised, but sometimes, you know, people can get a little opinionated about things. And so some of the feedback we would get is, that's a horrible name. Every
2: Why?
1: Child is perfect, and mm-hmm. it's just that name is horrible. I think because we provide autism services,
2: mm-hmm.
1: and I think,

0: sometimes there's some preconceived notions for individuals with special needs or exceptional needs. And I think, especially with ABA therapy, there's been some controversy in the field saying that it changes people. And so it's almost like the connotation that every child should strive to be perfect, which is not what the name means. Mm-hmm. Like, it just means that every child is perfect regardless of any disability, any limitations. Neurotypical children are perfect, and neurodivergent children are perfect. I think my child is perfect in my eyes. Now, does he always do perfect things? Absolutely not, but he's still perfect, right. You know. And so I think every child is perfect, and I think we have to kind of, like, do a little bit of explaining. And then I think people kind of come around, but the name was really controversial at first.
1: Okay. All right. Now, let me ask you this. How does one know, a parent with a new baby, or might even be a toddler at this point, how does one know, what do they need to look for signs of autism?
0: So, first thing, like, regression. Mm-hmm. So a child could be on target for all milestones up until a certain point. Mm-hmm. Like, I was just speaking with someone, and they were saying, you know, he's 6 months, and he's smiling, and he's giggling, and he's making eye contact, and he's making vocalizations. That's great. But then, like, maybe 6 months from now, you see that that's not the case anymore. Like, there's no more smiling, there's no more laughing, there's no more vocalizations, and so there's regression. And so I think that's the first sign, especially in a younger child, is a regression. And that's why it's so, so, so important to make sure that we're taking our babies to their developmental screenings so the pediatricians can lay eyes on them and make sure that they're hitting those milestones, and especially that 18-month, because that's the telltale sign. And if there's been any regression, the pediatrician can make the recommendation for further testing to see if there's any developmental delays or even autism.
1: That is so good. So do you think that some parents might be in denial when it comes to looking for those signs?
0: Absolutely. Mm-hmm. You know, when you're birthing a child and you found out that you're pregnant and you have this baby, like, their whole life flashes before your eyes. Like, you have their whole life planned out, mm-hmm. the hopes, the dreams, and what you expect. And then when that may not be the case as you envisioned it, there mm-hmm. is a little bit of grief. And you have to kind of get to acceptance. And we have to be sensitive to those parents, because it's a lot to process. Mm-hmm. It's a lot to process. And so there can be some denial, for sure. But I think initially, but then parents kind of get proactive and they want what's best for their children. They're going to do whatever it takes to make sure their children have whatever they need.
1: Okay. What is, and you've done this for a while, so what is a common mistake that parents or caretakers make with their children who have been diagnosed with autism?
0: I think one common mistake that I kind of see is, maybe I'm going to back up, waiting to get a diagnosis. Waiting. Mm-hmm. Again, children can be diagnosed as early as 18 months. But
1: 18 months.
0: Some will wait. Okay. And time is of the essence. Like, if you can get that diagnosis early, you can get those interventions early. Mm-hmm. I think another common misconception is, just because my child is in this intervention, they can't get into this intervention. Mm-hmm. But really, multiple interventions are okay, mm-hmm. and it's probably warranted. Like, you may want to be in applied behavior analysis and occupational therapy at the same time, because a lot of children who are on the autism spectrum do have gross motor impairment, struggling just to, like, button a button, mm-hmm. zip their pants, or even balance sometimes can be impacted, which could also be a barrier to other interventions. So it's okay to have multiple interventions. Don't wait until speech therapy ends to get ABA therapy, or vice versa. Mm-hmm. You can get multiple interventions at the same time.
1: Okay. You're making me think back to a student that was here a few years ago. I could actually use her name and she wouldn't care, but I'm not going to use mm-hmm. her name. And now that I think about it, that she might be autistic. She could not tie her shoes. Mm-hmm. She learned to tie her shoes while she was here at Rust College in her 20s. Yeah, and so now thinking back, like I said, I could use her name and she would not care. She got so comfortable around me. There was something that she would partake in that actually is still illegal, but in some places it's legal, marijuana. She would and didn't care that I know. And then I thought about it. I'm like, well, you know, I'm really supposed to be turning you in, but that was what kept her calm. You know, that's what she told me anyway. So now thinking back, like, I never even thought of her as possibly autistic until this moment when I thought about, oh, yeah, when you mentioned, like, something maybe struggling with a button or a zipper, I'm like, she was struggling to tie her shoes.
0: Yeah, it's definitely developmental delays. Mm-hmm. Even when you just mentioned, like, she was comfortable telling you that she partook.
1: Yeah.
0: So in my mind, okay, well, there may be some socialization deficits because, like, I'm definitely not going to tell somebody in a higher position who could turn me in that I partake. So those are things like picking up on social cues, mm-hmm. what's appropriate to say in certain settings and what's not appropriate to say. So mm-hmm. possibly so mm-hmm. that she could have had an autism diagnosis.
1: Okay. Mm-hmm. So in that situation, what should one do if they're in a position like I am in and mm-hmm. notice that is what should we do? Because I can't think of anybody direct right now on campus. I can't think of anyone that I would be comfortable, because see, I don't want you looking at her like, oh, she does this or that, we're gonna put you out of school. No, I'm coming for intervention. She needs help, or he, whoever it might mm-hmm. be, because that student has been out of here for years. That just made me think about her. But what should I do as a professor on a college campus with someone who may not have been diagnosed?
0: It's such a touchy thing, to be perfectly honest. In person, I'm of the mindset if it's not impacting like daily functioning, mm-hmm. or if they're not in danger, and if they're able to meet their daily needs and they have life skills and they're not in a position to where they're being exploited, mm-hmm. And they're not a vulnerable adult, mm-hmm. Just redirect. Mm-hmm. Just redirection. I wouldn't say, hey, do you think you might have autism? Because that could be offensive.
1: Right.
0: And so just redirect and just remind them mm-hmm. of like, hey, I understand you do partake, but I do want to remind you I am in a position of authority and I could possibly turn you in. Mm-hmm. So just moving forward, you may want to, you know, keep that to yourself mm-hmm. Just to make sure you're secure, you're safe. Yeah. Just redirect and remind mm-hmm. what's appropriate and what's not appropriate, but in a very like nice way.
1: Yes indeed. All right, this is Straight Talk Live on WURC 88.1 FM, your Rust College Public Radio station. I'm Sharon Goodman Hill with my guest today, Miss Valisa Williams, Director of Community Programs and Operations, the Perfect Child ABA. Now, you said autism services, and this is applied behavioral analysis, and you all do a lot of things, but I do want to talk more about services that are available. You mentioned the Mustard Seed. Can you tell us more about that organization?
0: So from my understanding, it is a nonprofit organization geared towards maybe like adults with special needs, not mm-hmm. necessarily autism, mm-hmm. but other special needs. Mm-hmm. But one good resource to find resources mm-hmm. throughout the state of Mississippi is the Mississippi Council of Developmental Disabilities. Okay. They have a website, and on their website, there are resources that you can actually click on, okay. And it's based upon area.
1: Can you give us that name again, the organization?
0: Yeah. Mississippi Council of Developmental Disabilities. That's mm-hmm. a mouthful.
1: It is.
0: And then and one of my favorite ones, and I always sing their praises, is Autism Speaks. Mm-hmm. It's a great resource for someone who's just starting their autism journey, mm-hmm. or even somebody who has been on their journey for a while, or even someone who may suspect autism in a child. It gives lots of resources, lots of what you should be doing, even when you're selecting a provider, what you should look for in providers. So Autism Speaks is a phenomenal resource.
1: Okay. Now, tell me this, as we are talking about adults with special needs, if you will. You mentioned earlier that some of the programs kind of that children age out, you know, after 26 because of that insurance situation. Mm-hmm. So what should one do if it is a full grown adult who may or may not have been diagnosed with autism. So what can they do?
0: So the state of Mississippi has waiver programs available for adults with developmental disabilities. And I always advise individuals to go ahead and apply for those waiver programs as soon as possible. Because mm-hmm. ultimately it is a waiver. There is a certain amount of resources allocated for that. And the wait times are a little bit longer. Mm-hmm. But securing that waiver, once you have it, you have it. Mm-hmm. And that opens you up for certain resources, whether it be like adult day programs or where it be like respite care, depending on your level of functioning and what you need. Or even like, you know, we talked about vocational rehab mm-hmm. or even like other therapies and interventions that could be that are medically necessary, that waiver would cover them.
1: Okay. So just it's a matter of doing the research, I guess.
0: Right. Right.
1: Seeing what's out there. Mm-hmm. Seeking, you shall find, I guess.
0: Seeking, you shall find. And even for more severe people, if you need some type of, like, long-term care placement, that waiver will help you secure those placements quicker versus someone who does not have it.
1: Okay. What? How would they know to apply for this waiver, anybody that might need that help?
0: Honestly, I don't really think there's – you. If you're seeing a healthcare provider mm-hmm. and you're – they should be referring you for those things. Like they have the IDD waiver here mm-hmm. in Mississippi mm-hmm. For people specifically with developmental disabilities. And so it's not something that you just know, because what I'm coming to find out, there are a lot of parents who are trying to navigate this mm-hmm. this space, and there's not a lot of information being disseminated, especially if you have an adult child with any type of developmental disability. Unfortunately, like, we live in a state where resources are very limited and the needs are very high. Mm-hmm. And so you have to advocate and you have to ask questions and you have to keep asking those questions and you have to keep pivoting until you get in front of the right people. Definitely a marathon, never a sprint. Mm-hmm. But you have to advocate, honestly, because the answers are just not going to come to you. You have to actually seek them out, unfortunately.
1: Okay. All right. This is Straight Talk Live on WURC, 88.1 FM, your Rust College public radio station. I'm Sharon Goodman-Hill. My guest today, Ms. Felisa Williams, Director of Community Programs and Operations with the Perfect Child ABA, and she was recently here on the campus of Rust College, a part of the social work program and that wonderful conference that they host every year. So in your opinion, Ms. Williams, what is the worst thing a parent can do if someone, because a lot of times they don't notice it, because like you said, you're celebrating, you want your child to be able to do everything else that you consider what other children are doing. I was going to say normal, but what's normal to one might not be normal to the other. But what is the worst thing a parent can do, especially if they keep hearing the same thing from, you know, relatives or friends, like, have you had your child checked for autism? I think they might be autistic. And they're in denial. So what's the worst thing they can do in that situation?
0: I think denial is normal. Mm-hmm. It's to be expected. But I think staying there and waiting to see if it's going to work itself out on its own, or waiting to see if they grow out of it, right? Mm-hmm. I hate to say it, in our community, we wait for people to grow out of it, and time is of the essence. And so I think denial is okay, but just don't stay there. Mm-hmm. You have to get proactive, especially for these kids, because at the end of the day, parents are not going to always be here. And that child is going to have some type of skills to navigate this world, or some type of resources or something set in place when parents are no longer with us. Mm-hmm. And so, yeah, denial is hard, but you gotta do what you have to do. And then especially like if your child is in the public school system, they're going to pick up on it very quickly. And the school is going to hold you accountable, because mm-hmm. you're going to be in IEP meetings and you're going to be discussing like educational needs and what's best for your child. And, you know, you want to be on board with that. You want to be collaborative with the schools. If not, I hate to say it, they may not be there. Schools reserve the right. Like mm-hmm. if the parent isn't cooperating to make a difficult decision if they can't support the need of the child.
1: Okay. And ultimately, that parent will be held
0: accountable.
1: Responsible. Even though the child might be in adulthood, it's still the parent knows that they need to intervene with some kind of help. Mm-hmm. How far is too far when it comes to a neighbor or a relative or a friend when they just insist, like, look, you need to do something? What is too far for someone other than the parent to try to insist that the parent does something about testing or whatever it might be?
0: Me personally, I'm never the one to keep harping on it. Mm-hmm. I'll bring it up subtly. But the parent sees the same thing mm-hmm. that everyone else is seeing. But I think, like, if you push too hard, the parent will shut down.
1: Mm-hmm.
0: Because it is very overwhelming to have a child with special needs. Mm-hmm. And so we never want to push people too far. But just subtly mm-hmm. maybe bring it up or mm-hmm. just point some certain things out. But don't harp on it too long. Just bring it to their attention and move on.
1: Yeah, because that's going to be annoying after a while.
0: Yes.
1: We don't want you fighting over that.
0: Right.
1: Okay. This is Straight Talk Live on WURC 88.1 FM, Ross College's public radio station. Time for us to take another break, but my guest today is Ms. Belisa Williams, Director of Community Programs and Operations with the Perfect Child ABA. We'll be right back with more of this conversation after these important messages.
2: 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This program will continue in just a moment. Thank you for tuning in.
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1: Welcome back to Straight Talk Live. I am Sharon Goodman Hill. My guest again, for those of you who are just joining us, Ms. Belisa Williams, Director of Community Programs and Operations with the Perfect Child ABA. Now, we are talking about autism for the most part, or maybe, you know, some people who might be developmentally delayed. Now, how do we access these services?
0: For sure. So applied behavior analysis is the go-to in treating autism spectrum disorder. It is a medically necessary service. So before you can even access those services, you have to have a clinically significant diagnosis. And when I say clinically significant, I mean it has to be administered by a MD or a PhD signed off on, and it has to be a recognized assessment tool. So the ADOS is the gold standard, or the CARS.
1: What is that? ADOS.
0: The ADOS. Mm-hmm. Please, I don't want to murder the actual name, but the ADOS is like the gold standard in detecting like core deficits mm-hmm. of autism, and every insurance company in America is going to recognize that to authorize those services, because you have to have that diagnosis, and they're going to want to know what instrument was used to get to that conclusion.
1: Okay.
0: And so typically when insurance companies see ADOS, mm-hmm. they don't push back. Okay, you have a diagnosis, because that's the gold standard.
1: Mm-hmm.
0: And that's with any payer, whether it be Medicaid or a private insurance, you're going to have a diagnosis to get applied behavior analysis.
1: Mm-hmm.
0: Once you receive that diagnosis, they're going to make recommendations within your report of what interventions you need. I can almost guarantee you that in that recommendation section, it's going to be ABA therapy. Once you get that, immediately start looking for providers.
1: Mm-hmm.
0: They will give you a list of providers, But I always encourage parents to do their research. Mm-hmm. What's going to work best for you? Are you looking for an in-clinic provider? Are you wanting someone to come to your home? Are you needing these interventions in a community setting like daycare or even the educational setting? Mm-hmm. And then once you kind of determine like where the services would be occurring, then you start researching your providers. Our company is a national provider. We do home and community-based services, and we do have two clinics here in Mississippi. We come to you and meet you where you are. We offer weekend therapy, and then we offer after-hours therapy as well. Okay. And so if you're looking for flexibility, these are questions that you should be asking when you're engaging with a provider. Once you decide on a provider, the first step, they're going to call you in to do an initial assessment. Okay. The initial assessment is so important, and I always tell parents during that initial assessment, there's no such thing as too much information, because part of that assessment is a parent caretaker interview, and the parent will be doing some assessments as well. You are your child's advocate. Mm-hmm. No matter how small you may think, just let the therapist know what you're seeing and what you're experiencing with your child. Once you get the treatment plan, then you go to work. Every 6 months, the services have to be reevaluated. Mm-hmm. You will get a reassessment. And I always tell families, plan to be in ABA therapy for at least 18 months to 2 years. Okay. Yes. Mm-hmm. And it's extensive therapy. Depending on needs, some children may be there 30 hours a week. And also parent training. Parent caregiver training is a part of the therapy. And so if your provider isn't implementing that, you may need to reevaluate, because it is a part of the therapy.
1: Okay, tell us what that is and what it entails. What did you say?
0: Caregiver training. So while the child is receiving direct interventions, the parent is also meeting with the board certified behavior analyst, going over their goals within the treatment plan, because the parent has goals. I think sometimes as parents, you ever just get to a point where like, I don't know what I'm do. Mm-hmm. I don't know what I'm doing. Mm-hmm. Sometimes our child will do something so novel, we're like, what? I'm out of my element here.
1: Right.
0: But like with ABA therapy, you're never out of your element, because you have somebody supporting you and guiding you through those things to empower you to kind of handle what to do when your child has a tantrum, or what to do when your child may be engaging in a maladaptive behavior. You'll know exactly what to do.
1: Okay. All right, so the parents get that training. What about if there are some siblings in the home, or maybe a neighbor, like a close relative?
0: Yeah, so anybody, so that's why they say caregiver training too. Mm-hmm. Anybody directly involved with the client can definitely participate in a caregiver training. Mm-hmm. We've even had teachers kind of participate as well, especially when we can't go into the school system. Mm-hmm. But if the teacher is open to it, like, we could do a caregiver training with them as well.
1: How often, and you know, in your experience, how often have teachers decided that, hey, I want this as well? Or maybe the parent asked, do you mind coming in?
0: It just depends. If we're seeing like certain things at school, mm-hmm. and it's important, parents will ask directly. So it's not uncommon, mm-hmm. For a teacher to reach out and do collaboration with the board certified behavior analyst.
1: Okay. All right. Straight Talk Live on WURC 88.1 FM. We're so glad to have you tuned in to this edition. Our guest, Ms. Valisa Williams, Director of Community Programs and Operations with the Perfect Child ABA. I want you to talk a little bit more about the hope, like when the child or the person, because, you know, I'm thinking sometimes it might be an adult before, you know, a teenager, you know, mm-hmm. late teen or whatever, before they're officially diagnosed. What is the hope you can give that parent and those other extended caretakers when they know that their child is autistic?
0: I think when you get an autism diagnosis, I think you really do have to give the parent has to have space to process what mm-hmm. that really means mm-hmm. and what that's going to look for. And I think sometimes we can be a little insensitive to that parent and what they have going on, because it's very overwhelming for parents, especially if you have multiple children with special needs, or if you even have other children in the home. And you're having to split your attention, and you're really doing the best, and it can be overwhelming. And I don't think we talk enough about how it impacts the parent sometimes. Mm-hmm. And I think, like, my hope is that I would like to see more resources for parents to help support their mental health. Mm-hmm. 'Cause oftentimes, like, I can remember when I became a mother, mm-hmm. and I went to my mom's house, and she didn't ask me how I was doing. She was just concerned with the baby. Mm-hmm. Like, forget you. Yeah. Like, how's the baby doing? You know, and I think parents kind of go through I know they go through a lot with this. So my hope is that it's more sensitivity to parents and, like, what they're going through, mm-hmm. trying to support a child with exceptional needs.
1: Okay, so yeah, more love on the parents.
0: Yeah.
1: You know, maybe give them a day out or something, you know, when you know that they are, you know, locked
0: or
1: in.
0: Just more compassion, like, mm-hmm. things that we take for granted. Just being able to go to church or being able to go to the grocery store with your child. That's something that we take for granted, mm-hmm. having neurotypical children versus neurodivergent children. And I don't think enough grace is given. Like, one of the worst things that, like, when I'm out in public and I'll see a child engaging in behaviors, people have a tendency to just stop and stare. Mm-hmm. Why are you doing that? Like,
1: right.
0: You know, and it already makes the parent self-conscious and makes them not even want to leave their home because mm-hmm. they feel like their child is a burden. And I think society as a whole, we can give a lot more grace. Mm-hmm. Because we're all having the same experience at the same time. Mm-hmm. And I think sometimes we forget that.
1: Yes. I want to ask you about that at churches. I heard one of the saddest stories one day. I was talking to my oldest daughter about a child that had, it was a special needs adult, basically. Mm-hmm. And the person had been noisy at church. And I don't even remember how I brought it up to my oldest daughter. And she was like, oh, that was your church? She said a high school classmate had posted on Facebook that she felt so embarrassed when she was asked to leave the sanctuary. And I was like, what? And she said, yes, that was your church? I was embarrassed. You know, so what can churches do when there are special needs who might make noises or something, but that person, that caretaker, wants to be in church? In this situation, it was a caretaker with the family. And so the caretaker was the one that had to get up and leave. Mm-hmm. And, of course, you know, the parents or whomever the relatives were, they felt embarrassed, and they probably, I think they got up and left as well.
0: I think, like, a little bit more sensitivity mm-hmm. can be given.
1: Mm-hmm.
0: Yes, we understand it's church, and we're conditioned that church should be a quiet place, but sometimes that's just not the reality. Mm-hmm. And I think churches can do their due diligence by being more sensitive and inclusive to families with children with special needs. If you have families with children with exceptional needs, why not create a ministry for that and mm-hmm. have, like, a separate space for those kiddos mm-hmm. with people within the church who are willing to volunteer and help, so mm-hmm. that family can actively participate in church and feel good in doing so.
1: Right.
0: I think we all have a responsibility here. Mm-hmm. With 1 in 31 children being diagnosed with autism, it would be unrealistic to think that a child on the autism spectrum is never going to go to church.
1: Right.
0: And so we have to look at this from a community perspective and make sure that we're doing our due diligence. And church is not to be a place where you should ever be singled out or asked to leave, mm-hmm. because some people really want to be there and they really need it.
1: Mm-hmm.
0: And, like, you could really put a bad taste in a person's mouth and turn them away from the church.
1: Totally. So. You know, so that's not what you want. Mm-hmm. This is Straight Talk Live on WURC 88.1 FM. I'm Sharon Goodman Hill with my guest today, Ms. Valisa Williams, Director of Community Programs and Operations with the Perfect Child ABA. Valisa, you mentioned something earlier, and I would like for you to explain what you mean by neurotypical and neurodivergent. Did I get that?
0: Yeah.
1: Okay.
0: Yeah.
1: What are those?
0: Basically, I mean, essentially, a neurotypical child is someone who doesn't have any disabilities. They mm-hmm. have hit all their developmental milestones. They're not developmentally delayed, and they're typically developed.
1: Mm-hmm.
0: And then, like, neurodivergent is anyone with any other, and it's just not autism spectrum disorder. It could be attention deficit, it could be Down syndrome, it could be any other diagnoses that kind of affects how a person perceives their environment or their world and sometimes could impact daily functioning. Mm-hmm. It doesn't mean that something's wrong with you. It doesn't mean that you're different. It just means that you just experience things differently. And I think like some of our most brilliant people, minds function like that. Mm-hmm. And I think it's a beautiful thing. For sure.
1: Yep. Therefore, thus, the perfect child. And a beautiful thing, a beautiful mind. So let me ask you this. The best ways for, you kind of alluded to it earlier, though, like, you know, if a child is having an episode in a store or something like that, we shouldn't just stop and stare. What can we do? If we, they might not even know they're staring, you know, but what should we be able to do? Can we go over and offer assistance?
0: I would not, just from my experience, what mm-hmm. I've learned, like, we have to understand first the functions of certain behaviors. Mm-hmm. And so in applied behavior analysis, once you identify the function of a behavior, then you can actually address it. So if a child is engaging in, like, tantrums mm-hmm. for attention, mm-hmm. the worst thing you could do is walk over there and be like, oh, it's okay. Because now you're reinforcing that behavior, right? The best thing to do in those situations is nothing. Mm-hmm. Keep going on about your day. Like, you don't even see it.
1: Don't stare. Don't stare. Stop.
0: Don't say, I'd whoop him, you know, like, mm-hmm. what are you doing? Just go on about your day. Mm-hmm. Because, again, we don't understand, like, the function of that behavior. It could be attention. It could be escape. It could be so many different things, and mm-hmm. we don't know. So the best thing you can do is nothing.
1: Okay. All right. You mentioned ADHD earlier. So that's something that your organization deals with as well?
0: No. We specifically work with individuals with autism spectrum disorder.
1: Okay. All right. So if someone's listening in with ADHD, that's not your area, but what advice would you give that parent or a person?
0: The same thing I would give advice to a parent with a child on the autism mm-hmm. spectrum. Advocate for your child. Mm-hmm. Early diagnosis is key. If you feel like something is off, something pretty probably is off. Make sure that you're collaborating with your providers, pediatricians, therapists, making sure you're doing your due diligence to work with the school. If an IEP is needed, that you're doing your due diligence to make sure that child gets exactly what they need to okay. be successful.
1: Okay, I like that. Now, how do people contact you if they need more information about autism and autism services?
0: Yeah, for sure. I can be reached at my email address, okay. and that's V like Victory, E like Edward, E like Edward, W at T as in Tom, P as in Paul, C as in Cat, A as in Apple, B as in Boy, A as in Apple.com. So VEEW at TPCABA.com, or I can be reached directly at area code 601-317-7458.
1: Okay, give us that number again.
0: Sure, it's area code 601-317-7458.
1: Okay, what is most rewarding about the work you do?
0: Honestly, like, seeing our kiddos develop their skills and just grow, and like seeing like a child come in from their initial assessment and then watch them just gain so many skills, like so many things like we may take for granted by having neurotypical children, like just to hear a child's voice for the first time. Mm-hmm. I think that's something that I'll never get used to, like mm-hmm. it gives me chills mm-hmm. to hear their voice mm-hmm. and then sometimes when they hear their voice for the first time, it scares them too.
1: Wow.
0: But yeah, just to hear their voice. Mm-hmm. Yep.
1: Okay. So I'm sure there are so many. That's like asking a parent, who's your favorite child, even though we know some parents do have favorite children. But that's another subject. But I'm sure it is like that with you. There are so many areas of your work that, you know, you go home at the end of the day and think, I can't believe I get paid to do this because I love what I do. Is that the way you feel a lot of days?
0: Yeah, for sure. And let me just say this. Mm-hmm. I want to take a minute to kind of shout out the individuals on the back.
1: Okay.
0: The individuals who may not be on the front line actually administering the therapy, mm-hmm. but the individuals in the background handling these insurance companies, addressing denials, holding people accountable. The work is definitely, it does not go unnoticed. Mm-hmm. And so there are a lot of people who work in the background to make sure that children on the autism spectrum are getting the services that they need, mm-hmm. and the individuals who are doing the advocacy work to hold these insurance companies accountable, mm-hmm. and to expand services and things of that nature. So.
1: Okay. You make me think about, word is slipping. Like, do you all have to appeal to the legislators from time to time? Anybody in your area that has to do that? Or you all have other people? I can't think of the term I want. What? Lobbyists. Do you?
0: Not so much here. Mm-hmm.
1: But in some of the other states, they probably...
0: Some other states, because there has been a push for expansion of these services. Mm-hmm. I won't go there, but okay. I'm going to be PC.
1: You could, but you're
0: I'm going to be PC today. Okay. But yeah, there has been like leaps and bounds, mm-hmm. As it relates to access to services. A lot of states, especially with the rates, mm-hmm. the Medicaid rates, mm-hmm. that they pay for these services, it's hard for providers sometimes to even stay in business based upon the rates that the state is actually paying for these services, mm-hmm. Which is unfortunate, because it limits the amount of children with government payer sources that can be seen. Mm. And we know in some communities there are broader disparities than others, and so that may be their only payer source, so it kind of excludes them, and there's a stagnation in the services because providers cannot afford to accept that they have to, you know, have a diverse payer mix in order to just to keep their lights on, because the state isn't adjusting the rates to meet the needs of the clients, honestly. Mm.
1: So with all this that we've talked about, and there is still someone listening in who feels they have that call, this is what they want to do. They want to work with autistic children or adults, mm-hmm. so in that field, what's your encouragement on that?
0: Yeah,
1: and so, how do they do it?
0: Yeah, okay, that's a good question. Mm-hmm. If you're interested in working with children who are on the autism spectrum as a behavioral therapist administered in ABA, there's two roles. Mm-hmm. You could be a registered behavior technician, and so a registered behavior technician is pretty entry level. Mm-hmm. The only thing you have to have is a high school diploma.
1: Okay.
0: And you, of course, have to pass a certification.
1: Okay.
0: And once you have your certification, then you can actually work with children on the autism spectrum under the direction of a board-certified behavior analyst.
1: Okay.
0: Now, if you're looking to become a board-certified behavior analyst, you do have to have a master's degree. And you do have to sit for certification. There are some practicum hours that have to... that you have to meet. But if you're interested, a website that you could look into is it's called the Behavior Analytics Certification Board.
1: Okay.
0: And so that's B like boy, A like apple, C like cat, B like boy, .com.
1: Okay.
0: And they have the whole track laid out. If you literally could Google Behavior Analytics Certification Board,
1: okay.
0: and it'll go step by step. Now, Mississippi is a state that does require certification for a registered behavior technician.
1: Okay.
0: But that website lays it out.
1: Okay. Good deal. All right. Ms. Felisa Williams, Director of Community Programs and Operations with the Perfect Child ABA, thank you so much for being here. You've been quite informative, and I feel like anyone can take what they're hearing from this program mm-hmm. today and have at least the basics of seeking some help. You have to do your own research. You got to be your own advocate sometimes.
0: For sure.
1: But, work with the healthcare providers and find help. There is hope. is what I'm hearing from everything you say today. All right. Well, Ms. Williams, thank you so much for being here, and God bless you and the best to you in all of your endeavors. And we thank you, our listeners, for tuning in to this edition of Straight Talk Live. 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
1: Ready, Mississippi, the celebration is on. Russ College invites you to our 160th commencement weekend. 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Then Sunday at 11 a.m., experience the 160th commencement exercises on the Grand Lawn with Dr. Dyson as the keynote speaker. Come celebrate excellence, legacy, and the future. Only
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